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1: On Friday, the 7th of August, I will be taking the breakfast show back in time to 1996 to celebrate Britpop Summer. 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I saw

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1: 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Wickes know that tool theft can have a devastating impact, and that's why they're standing side by side with the trade to help tackle tool theft by raising awareness and marking over 260,000 tools for free in 2026.
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7: It is Thursday morning and right now it's Andrea Fox and Rich Williams with all your latest news and sport.

0: popular across England and Wales with some sunshine and showers. Temperatures peaking in the mid to high 20s.
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15: Delay in Hampshire for the M27 East at Sedgensworth to Wickham, junction 9 to 10 because of a broken down vehicle. There's also a breakdown causing delays at Bristol on the southbound M32. It's on the exit to Hambrook at junction 1. And a fallen tree in Devon is blocking the A377 between King's Nympton and Northcote Manor. On the trains, after a track fault, no London Underground for the Bakerloo line between Stonebridge Park and Harrow and Wealdstone, and severe delays for trains on the Elizabeth line between Whitechapel and Shenfield. I'm Simon James. That's the latest.
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0: with some sunshine and showers. Temperatures peaking in the mid to high 20s.
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2: 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Thanks very much to Dave and Co for the Dave Berry Breakfast Show. It's Sarah Champion with you now. Let's make our way through the rest of this Thursday morning with the best in 80s music, shall we? Kicking off with a superb debut from Kim Wilde.

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1: When Home Time returns, we have a very important update in our quest to find the old-fashioned joke catalogues from the 80s. It's a rollover on our Sound of 96. Can you guess what it is? And we need to talk about the sound

0: That's OMD on Absolute 80s, UK's 80s radio station. So, hope you're doing okay today. Can I interest you in a quick lyric quiz to guess the song that's on the way? Like, if I can, ordinarily, to give you the opening lyric to an 80s classic. And that's what I'm going to do in today's case, but it's only just a few words, really, because otherwise, if I go on too far, it'll give away the song title completely. I think this will be all you need, though. So, the song you're about to hear starts with the line, "Darling, you've got to let me know." You've got that, haven't you? Of course you have. It's on the way with Dead or Alive, set to play next.
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Darling, you got to let me know the opening lyrics to the Clash classic, Should I Stay or Should I Go? Very well done, she, if you guessed that from our quick lyric quiz. Smug grins and pats on the backs all round, if you did. And with that, we're on to our first, I haven't heard it for ages, of the days today. Now, I think Stuart has been in touch. Might be on his holidays, soaking up the rays in Weymouth. And has suggested we play Furniture. Brilliant mind, as I haven't heard it for ages. Stuart, this one is all yours. Enjoy those rays.

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Real crowd pleaser. Erasure's A Little Respect on Absolute 80s. Well, I'm not just saying morning to Rich, by the way, who got in touch after we played Erasure's Ship of Fools, as I haven't heard it for ages yesterday, to say, my God, what a song. Been so long since I heard it as well. Well, that's exactly what I haven't heard it for ages is all about. So if there's a song you want on, one that's going to make you go, my God, what a song, let us know. You can get in touch in all the usual ways. You can email me as well. Sarah@absoluteradio.co.uk. Always lovely to hear from you. Got the Pretenders coming your way just before 11 o'clock this morning after It Bites Now. Calling all the heroes.

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Back to it then, and back to our no repeat guarantee, our weekday promise never to play the same song twice between 9 and 5. And how's this for a lineup? Classics from David Bowie, Huey Lewis and the News, and Madness all coming. We start with the Stones.

0: What a song. David Bowie's Modern Love on Absolute 80s. You know, I did a bit of a shop yesterday and I realised the Halloween stuff is already out. We've not even got to August. I'm preparing for Halloween, October 31st. But if you do like to plan ahead, here's a date for your diary. Sunday, 15th of November for Absolute Radio Live at the London Palladium. And John Richardson and Matt Ford are back as your hosts. So if you could do with the date in the diary, something to look forward to. There should be a cracking night out and a fantastic cause as well. Absolute Radio's Chris McCausland and Angela Barnes have just been added to what is always a sterling lineup. If you'd like to get tickets, raising money for Prostate Cancer UK, you can get yours from the Absolute Radio ticket store. Head to absoluteradio.co.uk/tickets and we'll see you there. Right, Robert Palmer on the way as we get back to the tunes this morning with a favourite from Spandau Ballet next.
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0: If you'd like to leave this city, win £500,000 and get half the world away, it could all be yours tomorrow. 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
1: Make me

little sneak preview of what you can expect from the chart show this weekend. Because Rick Astley features. We're reliving the biggest selling singles of August 1982 and then August 1987, a Sunday afternoon, with Rick Astley featuring in the 87 countdown, of course. And with that, we're onto this hour's Haven't Heard It For Ages, which is coming from Alice in Brighton this morning. Morning, Alice. Great choice of tune as well. This is Robert Palmer and Dr.

0: would you do with a win of $500,000 then? I'm sure you got a few ideas. Where in the world might you go?
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2: 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We've only been out a couple of times, but we can go back out and see her again. We can all go, basically.
3: 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I would love to go to Greece. I would love to go to Italy. Travelling. I'd love to travel.
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A big hit from 1986 for the House Martins. And with that in mind, I'm dedicating that one to Steve Butler this morning, who's been in touch to say, never mind 1996, Sarah, as part of the big Britpop summer celebrations, we should be celebrating 1986. Top Gun and the Mexico World Cup. What a year, says Steve. I mean, I agree, but, you know, it's a big Britpop summer that's going on over on Absolute Radio. Here on Absolute 80s, we're always celebrating the 80s. Queen coming your way just before midday today after Soul to Soul now.

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2: Oh, I know. 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Oh, man. I should do this for a living.
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the 7th of August, I will be taking The Breakfast Show back in time to 1996 to celebrate Britpop Summer. 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

0: Our final mini mixtape of the week on the theme of hiking. On DMC featuring Aerosmith then and Walk This Way. We had Dire Straits' Walk of Life with Kate Bush, Running Up That Hill, and the Proclaimers' I'm Gonna Be 500 Miles. Keeping the classics going this lunchtime with Paul Young on the way, as this hour has I Haven't Heard It For Ages, and a classic from Cyndi Lauper set to play as well.
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The Stone Roses and Fool's Gold on Absolute 80s. Well, we've had some fantastic requests. I haven't heard it for ages today. Hi to Adrian, who suggested Malcolm McLaren's Madam Butterfly. Hi to Ian, who says, how about Love is a Wonderful Colour by the Icicle Works? Hopefully I'll hear it during my lunch break. Come on, you Irons. That's Ian from Bromsgrove. And also Colin, who says, oh, another day in front of the screens of the office for me. Looking forward to a cooler weekend. I'd love it if you could play A Flock of Seagulls for me. Reminds me of happy childhood days growing up in Colwyn Bay in 1982. Oh, I know Colwyn Bay very well. Beautiful part of Wales. I'll level with you. Producer Chris is actually off on his summer holidays this week. So every Haven't Heard It For Ages request is going in to the Haven't Heard It For Ages hat. And out of the hat this hour is Phil in Norwich, who's requested Paul Young. I'm sure this song is used in Planes, Trains and Automobiles, isn't it? At the end, every time you go away. Phil,

0: summer. 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

And with Joan Jett, my work here for the day is very nearly done. Leona Graham on the way from one. And then Andy Bush is back on Home Time with another chance for you to have a guess at the mystery sound of 96. It's not a ring binder or a rubber popper toy. If you think you can have a guess at what that could be. Bearing in mind 96 is the big clue on this. Be ready to guess after 4 p.m. on Home Time. And I'm saying that like I know the answer. I really don't. Something to do with the Euros, maybe? I don't know. I'm back for your Friday morning from 10. If you can join me then, have yourself a lovely afternoon in the meantime. And I'll leave you with Stevie Wonder and his tribute to Bob Marley. This is Master Blaster.

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It could all be yours tomorrow. Upgrade your summer.

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0: 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Before that, Danny Wilson, Mary's Prayer. Absolute 80s. Coming up next, Wham! And a song we haven't heard for ages from Boy George on the No Repeat Guarantee. 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

This is Absolute 80s on a Thursday afternoon as we head towards the end of July already. Now a song that was originally recorded by a band called Bread in 1972, but covered by Boy George in the 80s, and it went on to be a number one single in March 1987.

0: Blondie, Call Me, before that, Boy George, Everything I Own. I haven't heard that for ages. Absolute 80s with Pet Shop Boys coming up, but first... Instead of squeezing everything into a week's holiday, why not stretch it out all summer? Lazy pool days, go long haul, make some memories. Yes, if you bagged £500,000, you could jet off anywhere.
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3: 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I would love to go to Italy. Travelling. I'd love to travel.
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Kate Bush, who is 68 today. Also, today, in 1966, 60 years ago today, was when England won the World Cup at Wembley. 60 years, wow. 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
1: 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Can you guess what it is? 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

0: Bonnie Tyler on Absolute 80's Total Eclipse of the Heart. Today, 1987, David Bowie began the North American leg of the Glass Spider Tour. And that was in Pennsylvania and Philadelphia. The tour set was described at the time as the largest touring set ever. And it was designed to look like a giant spider. 6 foot high, 64 feet wide, and a single set took 43 trucks to move it from each city. Did you happen to see that tour? I bet that was amazing. Now, Bronski Beat coming up next.
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Rising on Absolute 80s before that, Brodsky Beats. Now a song I haven't heard for ages from Miami Sound Machine and Gloria Estefan. 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

0: Pretenders, Brass in Pocket on Absolute 80s. On The Breakfast Show this morning, they were talking about your unusual trust issues. This is what Adam had to say on the matter.
1: People that just walk around with really straight backs and nice posture, and I just don't trust them.
2: That's right. 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
3: Oh.
2: And I've never thought about that before. But it's true. If I walk past somebody maybe sat at a desk or in a studio and they've got a really straight...
3: bolt upright.
2: Yeah, back. I mean, it's a bit like, oh, what are you doing? I don't like it.
1: Just showing off.
0: Just showing off, says Adam. Catch up on the whole show from this morning on our Rayo app now. This is Fiction Factory.

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2: What was the connection today? 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That is because all of these songs were produced by Nile Rodgers. David Bowie, Let's Dance, Duran Duran, Notorious, Madonna, Material Girl, all produced by Mr. Nile Rodgers. Well done if you got that right.

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14: 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Old episodes of Bullseye, The Crystal Maze, early noughties surrealist comedy shows. It's great to see them all again.

Alice Cooper, Poison. This is Absolute 80s. Now with a song we haven't heard for ages from The Beats. And I'll play this for you if you are working in a bathroom today. Perhaps you're fitting a new bathroom tiling. This is Mirror in

0: Nick Kershaw. Won't Let the Sun Go Down on Me. Before that, The Beat, Mirror in the Bathroom, and Yazoo coming up. You can win life-changing money tomorrow on Make Me A Winner, and this is how. 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

Bush back with the Home Time Show today at 4, and he wants you to guess the sound of 96. What do you think is this mystery noise? Apparently it's not a ring binder or a rubber popper toy. Have another listen. It's the sound of 96, apparently. If you think you know, tell Bush. He's on the air from 4.

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0: This is your friendly neighbourhood home time show. It's Absolute Radio on a Thursday afternoon. Final chance of the week tonight on the show to have a crack at our VAR. Sound of 96. Can you guess the mystery sound that is very pertinent to the year 1996? Of course, the focus of our Britpop summer. If you can guess what the sound is, you can win yourself a signed home time smart speaker and, of course, a Britpop summer bucket hat, which is an amazing thing. In the meantime, though, a little bit like Odysseus and his bow from, of course, the story and the Odyssey, well, I want to know what thing in your life can you recognise instantly just from its sound? Here's a really interesting one. There's no clarification on this text at all. It just says, when someone is using a grinder properly. Now, is that like a coffee shop-based thing, or is that someone on a building site using one properly? Or are you able to hear if someone isn't using it properly? So many questions, so few answers. It's 8:12:15.
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11: The M50 eastbound is blocked by a fuel spillage in between Travellers Rest roundabout Junction 3. Trapped traffic is being released, but nobody else can use that road right now. M25 anti-clockwise, busy Junction 6 through to Clacking Lane services. Recovery work continues with a collision on that stretch. The M27 eastbound is restricted. Two lanes are closed by recovery of a vehicle that was on fire, Junction 4 through to 5. And the M40 southbound is queuing with a collision, Junction 5. It's partially blocked at that point near Stoke and Church. I'm Nick Arkell.

0: It's Home Time, Absolute Radio on a Thursday with me, Andy Bush. That is it for today's No Repeat Guarantee. It's going to be back tomorrow morning at 9 a.m, but there's still plenty of great songs coming up around all of our stations in the next half an hour. Look. If you're listening to absolute classic rock, you got the likes of Jimi Hendrix, Guns N' Roses, and this classic from Neil Young on the way. I wanna live with a cinnamon girl. I can be happy the rest of my life. We're having a Britpop summer here on Absolute Radio, and one of the era's biggest bands, Blur, are inbound over on Absolute Radio 90s. 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

0: The season of hydration breaks is done. Let's get back to doing things in halves, eh? How about £500,000? 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

0: Great to have your company on this Thursday afternoon. Crawl into the weekend step by step. We'll get you there with some great music here on Home Time, so stick with us. Just been talking about Odysseus and his bow from the movie The Odyssey. The fact that Penelope, his wife, can hear the twang of that bow and knows it instantly. I've been asking you, what thing in your life can you recognise instantly from its sound? I love this text. It says, all right, Bush, I've got three kids and I know exactly which one's coming down the stairs without seeing them by their stomps. They all sound like three very big, different elephants. Tomorrow, your weekend could start the best way possible with an extra $500,000 in your bank account. 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
8: M50 eastbound is blocked by fuel spillage still just off Travellers Rest roundabout towards Junction 3. The M1 southbound is now stopped near East Midlands Airport, Junction 23A to 23. There's an obstruction to moves. Traffic stops heading south on the M1. The M25 anti-clockwise is severely delayed by emergency road surface repairs. Junction 6, 2 to Clackett Lane services. Traffic has been stopped completely to do that work. The M56 eastbound is busy. Junction 10 through to 9 away from Chester. Away from Chester towards Manchester, it's slow with an obstruction on that stretch. I'm Nick Arkell.
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0: Home time on a Thursday night. Go on, UEFA. Go on, UEFA. Stick it to Infantino. Strange chap, isn't he? Looks like someone off Star Trek. Right, we're having a Britpop summer here on this radio station, celebrating the iconic year of 1996. And this summer on the Home Time Show, we're testing your knowledge of that year because we're doing this.
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0: That's right. We have isolated a sound that is synonymous with the iconic year of 1996. And like I say, it's a year that means a lot to a lot of different people for different reasons, whether it's like Oasis at Nebworth, or like for me, it was the year I went abroad to do my year abroad in America studying at university. So it meant a lot. And it's got a unique collection of things that are synonymous with it. If you can guess what it is, you will win yourself a signed Home Time smart speaker, and everyone who comes through to have a chat with me on the show this evening to play will win a Britpop summer bucket hat. So you won't go home empty-handed. Right, so far, Steve thought it was a ring binder. It wasn't that. Andy thought it was a rubber popper. Do you remember those things, those dome-shaped things you turn inside out, wait nervously and it flies in the air? Wasn't that. But here's the sound. So stop what you're doing. If you're in the car, tell everyone to be quiet. Have a listen to this. What is this sound from 1996? Any ideas? It's tricky. If you think you know what it is, get in touch now. Make haste. 0330-123-1215. That's 0330-123-1215. Now you've got 5 minutes to get in touch. We're going to pick a caller at random. And all the T's and C's are online. Best of luck.
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15: M50 eastbound is blocked by fuel spillage still just off Travellers Rest roundabout towards Junction 3. The M1 southbound is now stopped near East Midlands Airport, Junction 23A to 23. There's an obstruction to move, so traffic stops heading south on the M1. The M25 anti-clockwise is severely delayed by emergency road surface repairs. Junction 6 to Clacket Lane services, traffic has been stopped completely to do that work. The M56 eastbound is busy, Junction 10 through to 9 away from Chester. Away from Chester towards Manchester, it's slow with an obstruction on that stretch. I'm Nick Arkell.
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0: 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Trying to sneak in a few curveballs for you. 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

0: A load of great songs for your Thursday night. It's home time here on Absolute Radio, where real music matters. We're in the middle of a fantastic help. Listener Maxine sent us an email. She signed herself up to write and host a round in her works pub quiz tomorrow night. She can't think of anything unique or interesting, and the timer is on. She's got less than 24 hours to come up with something. If you've got any great suggestions, she would be forever in your debt. Zoe says she could do a Guess the Sweet Wrappers round by showing only a section of the chocolate bar wrap. Oh man, that's brilliant. That's just that is tonight's break glass and emergency round. If everything goes to the dogs, then there's always that. Zoe, I love it. Keep your suggestions coming in. 8, 12, 15. Mind-blowing amount of money is going to be paid out to one of you guys tomorrow. I hope it's you in the next round of Make Me a Winner. 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
4: Traffic is busy with the M1 southbound closed by a collision. Loughborough through to Colville, junction 23 to 22, with a queue from 23A at least. Affecting traffic near the airport. And the M50 eastbound is blocked by a fuel spillage away from Travellers Rest roundabout towards junction 3. It's busy on QE2 bridge, one lane closed by a broken down lorry, causing a queue back on the M25 into Essex. And it's busy on the M6 southbound, partially blocked by an obstruction, junction 10A. The M60 clockwise busy where there was a broken down vehicle, junction 9. I'm Nick Arkell.
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0: Can I just say, some of the suggestions for pub quiz rounds from listener Maxine, who's in a bit of trouble, needs to write around for tomorrow's pub quiz for her work, is absolutely brilliant. I keep them coming into the show. Matt, Nat and Toby, who are chilling at home. So listen to this pub quiz round. We went to a quiz where the host read numbers from the Argos catalogue and we had to guess the product, and you get prizes for the most creative. More of these on the way in a minute. Keep them coming into the show. Bit of great news, though. Absolute Radio Live is back at the London Palladium Sunday the 15th of November with John Richardson and Matt Ford, who's my guest on tomorrow's show, returning as your hosts. And two more names have been added to the lineup: Absolute Radio's Chris McCausland and Angela Barnes. Angela and John join Chris on his show on Sunday to announce it. Angela has been a guest on my Scarred for Life podcast. I think she told me that her hen do was in a converted nuclear bunker in the United Kingdom, which is an incredible thing. Anyway, once again, we're going to be raising money for Prostate Cancer UK. And if you want to be there, you can get your tickets right now from absoluteradio.co.uk/tickets.
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4: M1 southbound side is closed by a collision. Loughborough to Colville junction 23 to 22, a queue from 23A. It's also busy on the M50 eastbound with a fuel spillage. It's blocked from the A40 through to junction 3. Just heard about a new one on the M2 westbound through Kent. It's partially blocked by an obstruction, junction 5 through to 4, slowing things down. And it's busy on QE2 bridge. One lane is closed by a broken down lorry, causing long delays back into Essex. And the M27 eastbound slow with a broken down vehicle, junction 8. I'm Nick Arkell.
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Done. One left to go. But who's counting? You and I, we both are, aren't we? Yes. The weekend will be here very soon. This time tomorrow, we'll be getting in with Friday Night 80s. I'm Jenny Longdon on Absolute 80s, playing Boy Meets Girl.

Today, the 7th of August, I will be taking The Breakfast Show back in time to 1996 to celebrate Britpop Summer. The show will sound like it's 1996 and we'll have some very special 90s guests along as well.

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2: 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Chaka, gone.

0: Chaka Khan and I Feel For You. It's Absolute 80s, where real music matters, and where this weekend you've got the Absolute 80s chart shows. Because I'm in for Chris all this week, that means I'll be looking after the album chart show from 7, and I love doing these shows. So Sarah Champion's with you from 4 with the singles charts, and then I've got the album chart. It's the charts of August 1982 and 1987, so make sure you're joining us for that. Next, Roxette on the way for you, and a big anthem from Bon Jovi.
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0: Bon Jovi, and You Give Love a Bad Name as you get into Thursday evening. This is absolute 80s, the nostalgia, the good times. And this is where real music matters. I'm going to play I Haven't Heard It For Ages request, and this one's coming from Mitchell and Shane, still at work. And you want this from Thomas Dolby. Great choice. It's Hyperactive.
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Here's some Mr.

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0: 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It's Friday Night 80s, starting off your weekend. Robert Palmer on the way next tonight, and some Salt and Pepper.
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On Friday, the 7th of August, I will be taking The Breakfast Show back in time to 1996 to celebrate Britpop Summer. The show will sound like it's 1996 and we'll have some very special 90s guests along.

0: My son has just discovered Michael Jackson choreography and dance routines, and he is absolutely obsessed. He's 4 years old, and to watch my eager, gorgeous little four-year-old trying to moonwalk is just, it's just the greatest joy. I love it. 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

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It's Mighty War on Absolute 80s, where real music matters. And hello to Katie, who says she's had a very long Thursday and a very long week. Looking forward to the weekend. She says, please can I have Malcolm McLaren's Double Dutch? Haven't heard it for ages. Hello?

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0: There always needs to be the first at something. In 1954, Roger Bannister was the first person to run a mile in under 4 minutes.
1: 3 minutes, 59.4 seconds, shattering the 4-minute mile, the Everest of athletic achievement, never before achieved by man.
0: In 1969, Neil Armstrong was the first man on the moon.
2: Hey everybody, take a look at me, I've got street credibility.
0: And in 1985, two young men from Hertfordshire went where not many had been previously.
3: George Michael, Andrew Risley, Wham, congratulations on audio success.
4: Well, the plane's just landed and they're here now. George and Andrew from Wham.
5: And the winner is Wham.
6: In Peking, the Chinese were introduced to the British rock sensation Wham.
0: George Michael and Andrew Risley were two of the hottest pop stars of the time, two of the most recognisable people in the country, used to playing in front of crowds of adoring fans. But fate took them somewhere completely new. All the way from Bushy to Beijing. I'm Jay Lawrence, and this is the story of how Wham became the first Western band to perform in China. This is Wham, making it big in China. Our story starts in November 1982, and like so many other musical tales, it begins with Top of the Pops.
7: I'm Simon Napier-Bell, and I was the manager of Wham. When I first saw them, and my partner, Jazz Summers, felt exactly the same. When we saw them first, we'd both seen them on Top of the Pops, and they were sensationalists. And we thought, you know, this is the band we want to manage.
8: 11, Ooh La La La, Cool and the Gang. And at 10, Young Guns Go For It. Here are the excellent Wham.
7: After that first meeting, we said, let's go and have a dinner together. Almost right at the beginning of the meal, George looked us with a steely stare and said, you've got 1 year. And I said, for what? He said, to make us the biggest band in the world. I just burst out laughing. I said, you know, the biggest band in the world, even the Beatles took 5 years. You know, the biggest band in the world has to be the biggest band in America too, because that's 60% of the world market. And no one's ever broken in America in under 3 years ever. So he said, well, there you are, you've got a year. And then Jazz, my partner, suddenly said, you know, maybe we could make you the first band ever to play in communist China. That would jump you up there quickly. And George said, yeah, that's a nice idea. Do that.
9: My name is Jake Duncan, and I was the tour manager from 83 onwards with Wham, right through until 91 with George Michael. I had previously worked for Simon Napier-Bell when he managed the iconic British band Japan. And I was out in America when Simon called and said, look, I'm sure that George is heading for absolute stardom eventually as a solo artist. So would you come back and talk to myself and Jazz? We want to make a plan for the future. It all seemed very ambitious. So I thought, yeah, I can give this a go.
7: Suddenly, I was confronted with this impossible task. The biggest band in the world in 1 year and a gig in China. We were being saddled with something pretty well impossible. But sure enough, a week later, I got on a plane and I flew off. And there I was in China, having told George, yes, we'll get you an invitation to come and play in China, where no Western pop group had ever been. And then I spent the next 18 months going backwards and forwards to China, once a month for 18 months.
9: As early as late 83, when I first came on board, that's something that Simon had mentioned in several conversations we had. Of course, initially, I thought it was fairly ostentatious because here I am just about to set up the second UK tour for Wham. That seemed to be a long way off and rather an insurmountable task.
8: A job. That's Wham at number 10, and now we're going to rejoin the charts at number 9. Woo!
7: Woo! On my first visit with that Minister of Energy, I said to them, you know, it's very interesting to meet all you ministers in England. I manage a pop group, and It'd be fabulous, wouldn't it, one day if an English pop group could play in China. That's all I said, nothing more. And then another month went by, and then, you know, I said, do you remember that time I mentioned about, you know, how great it would be if a pop group one could play in China? I mean, you know, I managed one, and if one did come one day, great if it was my group, but nothing more. So bit by bit each month, I sort of threw out a bit more. And this went on and on till it was about 17th month, I think. I said, if by chance a pop group was able to come and play in China, and it was my group, it'd be fantastic if it could play at the Workers' Stadium, which is that lovely stadium I pass every time when I come in from the airport, on April the 22nd. The whole thing was laid out not as a question, just wouldn't it be nice? Yeah. And then one of the translators said, I want to take you to meet someone after lunch. To play in China. I mean, you know, I managed one. If one did come one day, great if it was my group, but nothing more. So bit by bit each month, I sort of threw out a bit more.

0: office. And on the office desk was a red phone. And everyone knew ministers had red phones. And they went to Deng Xiaoping, who was the president of China. And he picked up the phone and spoke. And they spoke to me and said, "Our president is inviting you to play in China." It's like a miracle. So I called up Paul Russell, who was head of CBS. And I said, "Paul, you know I've been going to China all this last year, and we've been invited to a concert there in 3 weeks' time. There's only one thing, though. We need £500,000. I said, "We can't do it." He said, "No, we've had a talk, and we'll only be able to do it if you make a film." It was an amazing thing for a record company to do.
1: You know, Simon wouldn't be deterred. So it took that long. That's what, late 83 until we got there in April 85.
2: I'm Martin Lewis. I was the producer of the film of Wham in China. I was aware that there was this quite effervescent pop group in Britain called Wham. I had a very effervescent young lady working for me as an assistant called Lee Rowlands.
3: My name's Lee Rowlands. I worked for film producer Martin Lewis, and I was a big fan of 80s pop at the time.
2: And she said to me one day, "Oh, that group Wham," she said, "they're going to be playing in New York this week. You should go and see them." I went along and I was extraordinarily impressed. And Jazz and I sat chatting and catching up. And at a certain point of the conversation, I asked him, "What's next for the band?" "Oh, we're going to China." "Really?" "Yes, my co-manager, Simon Napier-Bell, has come up with this plan for them to play in China."
3: When he came back the next day, he said, "Oh, you know, they're going to China. Do you think we should do the film?"
2: To which Lee, exuberant always, just said,
3: "That would
2: be
3: so fun. We should definitely do it. To go to China and do a concert with an English pop band, you know, in front of how many thousands of people is pretty crazy idea." The whole thing was insane. Like, why Wham in China?
4: Andrew Ridgeley was one half of Wham alongside George Michael.
5: The China trip was conceived because George, whilst he liked performing, didn't really like touring. And our success in the United States really meant that you went on a big US tour. And a big US tour is big. And Jörg was not prepared to do that.
0: The purpose of playing China was to break them big in America. You said, "Do it in a year." You can't do it except with some extraordinary gimmick.
5: Simon Napier-Bell and Jazz Summers conceived what I thought was a bit of a harebrained scheme of going to China, a country at that point in time which hadn't opened up to the West. And so Simon spent months preparing the ground for us to visit China, play a couple of concerts there.
2: What Simon and Jazz understood was that if they were the first pop act to play in China, that would be big news, obviously, in the UK and other places around the world, but especially huge in the United States.
0: So Jazz did a press release to every newspaper and every press outlet immediately. I mean, it was only within 4 hours of them telling me in Beijing, saying Wham has been invited to China. Once it was in the newspaper, the Chinese wouldn't want to back off because they'd suddenly lose that whole impetus for foreign investment. And I guess I was right.
5: The idea was that we'd take the world's press and make it into a big worldwide news story to build profile.
2: Being the first pop act to play in China, it would be a news story, not a pop story.
0: The next day, it was on the front page of literally every Western paper.
4: So the wheels are in motion for Wham, but meanwhile, in China.
3: My name is Rose Tang. Growing up in China was pretty tough. I was born in 1968 at the height of the Cultural Revolution. When I was born, my artist father was already in jail. He was a political prisoner.
6: Older than the trees, younger than the mountains, growing like a breeze.
3: The Chinese Communist Party was on the brink of collapsing at the end of the Cultural Revolution. So

0: So the party, in order to save itself, of course, its slogan was to make people rich and give people freedom to make money. So at that time, the Chinese Communist Party did not realize how introducing the foreign cultures into China, they did not know the impact would be so big.
1: I'm Richard Hornick, and I was Time Magazine's Beijing bureau chief from 1985 to 1987. And I had just taken up my post there when this event kind of came up out of nowhere. You know, frankly, there wasn't a whole lot going on right then, because in those days, reporting in China was quite difficult. All the stories were about the first. You know, the first Coca-Cola in China, the first Cadillacs in China, the first this in China. So the first rock band to come to China. I have to say, I was surprised that they would be going to China, or at that point, anybody would be going to China, but especially them in some ways, because the Chinese are still, you know, control freaks when it comes to cultural influences. And their music was a little bit out there for the Chinese in terms of the lyrics, and it was pretty risque for China in those days. Yesterday, country
0: road, take me home. It's the so-called open door policy, which means it introduced foreign literature, philosophy, foreign music from John Denver. John Denver? Karen Carpenter.
1: The most popular Western singer in China when I got there, and the one who you would hear coming out of cassette recorders in the most bizarre places was John Denver. I mean, that was their idea of, you know, modern Western music.
0: Students, you know, not just young people, people of all age groups were really thirsty. So we're embracing all that stuff. People were having a first taste and a first glimpse of the outside world. Let me take you to the place where
2: membership's a smiling face. Back in the UK,
3: films take years to get into production. The development process for Wham in China was about 7 seconds, rather faster than the average film.
4: We had a very short lead time. It was February to April, you know, to put together a crew.
3: I hadn't actually thought through the ramifications of it. China was at that time not developed and not westernized and was actually something of a big unknown.
5: Every detail of the logistics involved in, you know, dragging 81 people halfway across the world into territory that, you know, I'd never done any shows in. So it took a while. I've been touring America since 1975. China was a whole different ball game, although Simon was entrenched in the diplomatic goings-on involved with it.
3: Jazz and Simon were as gung-ho about this as possible. They had their hands filled with the actual tour itself, which was a mammoth undertaking, a huge amount of logistics. I think our film crew overall was about 35. And then Wham's contingency was really large. But I think in total, we must have been approaching 100.
2: Shirley Kemp was one half of Pepsi and Shirley and sang with Wham on tour.
4: My initial reaction to the fact that Wham were going to China was, wow, that sounds like a long, long way away. So I didn't really know much about China apart from that it was a communist country, and I didn't know much about communism either. So it didn't prepare me for the culture shock that it was.
6: We put on the Make It Big tour. We went from the UK to Japan and then on to Australia, and then we did a small theatre tour in the States in early 1985. And then we went to China.
2: Acclaimed British director Lindsay Anderson directed the film on Wham, and according to the producer Martin Lewis, Lindsay gave a pep talk the day before they flew to China.
3: I remember that Lindsay came up with a wonderful turn of phrase. And he said, tomorrow we're embarking on this great adventure. We're going to China with the apostles of the new materialism. What a brilliant line, the apostles of the new materialism. I mean, basically, there was two kids from Bushy, a suburb outside London. He understood that this was a cultural revolution happening, and suddenly we were going to be walking into it with two guys and a whole machinery that epitomised the exact opposite of what China and the communist regime since 1949 stood for. We were going to see fireworks of one kind or another. So off we went into China.
2: With Wham headed east, only the small matter of a Chinese tour separated them from global greatness. But what was waiting for them when they got there? That's next on Wham, making it big in China.

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12: I'm Jay Lawrence. This is Wham, making it big in China. Before the break, we learnt what brought Wham to Beijing, with the aim of becoming the first Western band to play in China. Living in China at this time was Rose Tang.
13: The only music which was available to me was propaganda songs. And the only movies we watched were all propaganda movies. So I grew up in a highly politicized world. So you can imagine when we heard foreign bands, how excited we were as teenagers in the early to mid 80s. There are no stores selling cassettes that had such music. Every weekend we had parties in the studios. Someone would bring a boombox and the cassettes we played, none of them had labels. They were recorded generation sound and they all had glitches. At the beginning, I was very shy and I was shocked by the way the older students were dancing, you know, shaking their booties. That was very unusual, but very exciting for a teenager. Every time we organized such underground disco rock parties, we got into trouble. The school principals, most of the time, would raid our parties. They went straight to the boombox, ejected whatever we're playing, of course. Yeah, yeah. One of the most popular cassettes and the repertoires we played over and over again were Wham. And none of us knew anything about the musicians or the band names. Very few of us understood the lyrics in English. I was the one who understood some lyrics. And like, wake me up before you go, go. I could only understand go, go. I was like, go, go, what? And another student, when they heard go, go, go, in Mandarin means dog. It's a dog, dog. What the hell is that? I was dreaming, but I should have been with you instead. Wake me up before you go, go. So I did not know it was when until I was talking about it with an editor from a magazine, and I was talking about my introduction of Western music was when I was a teenager. So I started humming the tunes. Then the editor, a Canadian guy, who's also into music, and he said, oh, that's Wham! I wanna hit that.
12: Simon Napier-Bell was Wham's manager.
11: We sort of lied to all the press in the UK. They said, why is Wham being invited to China? And I said, because they're the biggest group in China. I said, everyone in China loves Wham's records. No one in China had ever heard of Wham records. I mean, no one in China had the slightest idea who Wham were. And that's one of the reasons the Communist Party were prepared to invite them, because they knew there was no problem. You know, girls weren't going to run around in the street because they didn't know who they were. We decided when we sold tickets, you were given a cassette. And on one side was 12 Wham songs. On the other side were the same 12 songs in Chinese. And my idea was that everybody would get to learn them. And then when they got to the concert, they'd look like they knew who Wham were.
12: Richard Hornick covered Wham's China shows for the New York Times.
14: I would be willing to bet that the access to the tickets was pretty closely controlled. It wasn't first come, first serve. I'm sure that the vast majority of the people who attended were the children of officials.
12: Everyone expected the gigs to be a little bit different, but the contrast between China and the UK was apparent as soon as Wham got off the plane. Jake Duncan was Wham's tour manager.
15: We really didn't know what to expect. I'd been in Japan, but there was no comparison. It was not like anything I'd encountered before.
12: Martin Lewis produced the documentary Wham in China, Foreign Skies.
16: Nothing had prepared me for how third world parts of China were. I mean, the airport, everything about it reeked of 1940s or 1950s. It didn't look like anything modern at all.
15: Well, thankfully, we only did the two shows and we had to fly the gear. You know, the roads just weren't up to it. There was no infrastructure whatsoever. On the evening of the first night when we got up there on the 4th of April, and the show wasn't till the 7th, you know, I was in meetings all evening because it wasn't just, this is what we need. It was, this is what we have. Do you understand what we have? And now do you understand what we need?
12: Lee Rollance worked on the film Wham in China, Foreign Skies.
17: The meetings were, you know, in a circle with tea and cigarettes and a lot of like, you know, negotiation about how many forklifts we could have. Because if you think about it, in China, they have people. They don't have forklifts. So they take tons of equipment off trucks with actual human beings. One of our producers went off to the airport to get our equipment, not to mention the bands. And there were literally like 3,000 Chinese men ready to catch giant amps, you know, containers of whatever. It's just crazy.
11: There were no road crew. There were no people in China who knew anything about setting up a stadium. And then everything we had to do or asked for, we were objected to and it was thwarted.
16: The Chinese authorities had never seen a home computer. I think they thought it was spyware because they literally wanted to break it down, open it up to look inside it.
15: Just sorting out the power, you know, they didn't have the universal connectors, the C-form connectors that everyone else uses around the world for electrical power.
11: On top of this, we're having to do this enormous round of PR, and they organised banquets where the president came and 150 people from the government and 300 Chinese journalists and things. It was enormous pressure.
17: There's these 20-year-old English pop stars sitting in a room with Chinese businessmen, you know, and just going like, what the hell are we doing here, I'm sure.
15: It was frenetic. It was busy. It was very, very memorable, but it was long-winded, boy.
12: Shirley Kemp sang with Wham on tour.
18: My memories of going to China was, wow, how vastly different this land was to anywhere I had been before. It was like going back to the 50s.
15: The two limousines that they managed to dig up to bring the artist and management party from the airport, I think they were two old Russian Chaika limousines. And I just remember we were dodging oxen and cart on the main road in from the airport.
17: And as we were driving in, it was just sort of brown and there was nothing. It was like not even trees. And then out of nowhere arose this mirrored modern building that was this hotel. It was, you know, the first of its kind.
12: Andrew Ridgeley was one half of Wham.
19: We flew to Hong Kong. I think we did a couple of shows in Hong Kong. And then we went to Beijing and stayed in the only hotel that Westerners were allowed to stay in.
20: The Sheraton was fully bugged, you know, and it had microphones in every room and all the toilets. And everything you said in anywhere you were in the hotel was recorded. And everyone who worked there was secret police. So when you went in and the bellboy carried your bags to your room, he was actually a secret policeman. It was how the Chinese ran things in those days.
12: And if Wham and their entourage aren't travelling, they're shooting for what would eventually become the documentary Wham in China, Foreign Skies.
15: We had 3 days before we actually played the gig in Canton on the 11th, eager to amass as much footage in differing locations and situations that we could. Off we went. We had Shirley and Pepsi with us. We come to this live food market. There's just carcasses of animals hanging from these hooks. And Shirley Kemp, she is horrified to see what she thinks is a dog hanging there. And she goes, oh my God, that's not a dog, is it? Please, that's not a dog. So the stall holder goes running around the back of his tent and comes back holding up another carcass and goes, you know, like dog, I got cat. Which, of course, Shirley just took off for the hotel at that point, I think.
12: George Michael and Andrew Ridgeley also ventured around China on camera and even had a game of football with some locals. Lee Rowlands was with them.
17: First of all, they did a soccer game, the boys and the band, you know, against some Chinese team. And, you know, I went to buy sodas and water. And I was like the lone Westerner, and I have blonde hair. And I had a crowd of 50 following me around because they hadn't really seen anyone Western. The only one to stop my tears, and I'm so
18: scared. There are bikes everywhere, and all you hear is the ringing of the bells on the bike. So it was a culture shock because I never experienced anything like this place before.
17: Everybody's dressed in their, you know, communist garb.
18: These Chairman Mao outfits, this green outfits, their green hat with the red star.
17: And, you know, here comes Andrew Ridgeley wearing like a checkered, you know, suit and having long hair. And George Michael is this blonde, you know, Adonis looking guy playing a music that they just didn't really know much about. They were just opening up to the outside world.
12: And it wasn't just the cultural differences that was taking its toll on the tour.
16: At one point, I had a challenging argument with George. One morning, I needed desperately to film George and Andrew on the Great Wall of China. George wasn't coming out of his bedroom. And I said, George, we got to go. I can't have you in China and not on the Great Wall. And I said, forget the film for a moment. Don't you have any interest to see the wall yourself? And George looked at me, a slightly sly grin on his face, and said, see one wall, see them all. I can be persuasive, and I persuade him to get out of bed, get his duds on, and off we went to the Great Wall. But it's emblematic of the fact he just really wasn't that interested. George wasn't at that point in his life yet. You are the only one to stop my tears.
18: I'm so scared. Every press person was there, cameras and journalists, photographers. I mean, they just followed the boys everywhere.
16: On the Great Wall, they posed for photos and posed with a couple of little kids. But inevitably, the Fleet Street photographers and reporters wanted to get in on the act. And that was, in a sense, the bane of George's existence. the previous 18 months had been so huge in terms of media obsession with Wham that it started to bite back in a sense. And George said, Martin, give me your camera. And he pointed it at all the photographers and he started zeroing in on them. The worm had turned. This was what was going on in George's head. These people are pointing cameras at me. I'll point my camera at them.
0: Are you feeling very excited?
21: Yes, exciting because I have the tickets this afternoon. Tonight I'm expecting something new, something foreign.
22: After the preposterous idea that started this unlikely story, the diplomatic miracle that initiated it, the countless hours of preparation in the run-up, and long list of logistical nightmares that plagued it, it all led to this. Wham were about to become the first Western band to play in China.
16: Now, the Beijing concert on the Sunday night was an astonishing experience. It was in a gymnasium with a capacity of about 13,000.
14: It was like a basketball stadium, if I remember correctly.
17: It was in a fairly new arena, but it was all, you know, chairs, and they were very far set back from the stage.
15: Both backstage and front of stage in the arena, a great air of anticipation. There wasn't the pre-gig general hubbub of ambient noise you would experience, you know, going to an arena show. It was very, very quiet. And of course, the lads were used to hearing the ambient noise from the front of the house. And they're concerned, my God, it's very, very quiet.
18: It was a lot of anticipation, actually, not knowing, thinking these people had never seen a Western band like Wham before.
15: Our translators just explained that, look, do not be disappointed. It may be a while before anyone gets out of their seat, you know. We were warned they're going to be very well behaved, as they were.
22: So Wham are in an environment poles apart to what they're used to. And with the thousands of people in the arena, plus the world's media being in attendance, it felt like the whole world was watching, at least to George Michael.
20: George was the cockiest person I'd ever met. George had never been nervous in his life because we'd done big, big gigs in the UK. And I sometimes asked him, you know, when you're doing a huge gig, aren't you ever nervous? And George said, I've never been nervous in my life, never once. And I said, well, one day you will. And George said, no, I don't get nervous. And he came out on the stage in Beijing and it finally happened. He completely clamped up. He opened his mouth to sing and nothing came out. Well, just silence. And the band realized what had happened and they played the intro. It's a 16-bar intro and they played it four times, which is a lot. I mean, nearly a minute and a half. He danced round and round, clapping and taking deep breaths. And then finally, his voice came back again and he sang. He said it was the one and only time he got nervous. To me, it was quite reassuring because it meant he is actually human. He does get nervous.
18: I remember feeling a bit embarrassed because everyone was always so dressed up, covered up more. And we went on stage in our Wham outfits that were all kind of leather buckles and everything showing and thinking, oh, I don't know how they're going to react. I remember looking out at the audience and people first were very reserved when the show started.
17: Here they were singing all these pop songs. Who knows what the Chinese really understood? And they were very sedate, but they didn't react like Western fans. It was like you were going to a classical music concert.
16: A lot of the audience were instructed by a government official right at the beginning. They were admonished to not be too demonstrative, to not react too dramatically.
17: You know, their reaction was to stand up and just, you know.
16: So there was applause at the end of songs, but they weren't going wild.
19: We played to audiences that were somewhat suppressed by the presence of all the police and Secret Service and whatnot.
17: The band was very anxious to get them to be excited, but that wasn't permitted. And the band was working hard because it was odd for them.
15: George and Andrew and the band's concern, they were focused on just giving it the best set that they could. And slowly but surely, the crowd warmed to it.
14: initially, everybody was kind of quiet, but then the beat of the music, it starts to reverberate within the audience, and people start to, you know, get into it. Their toes start tapping, you know, their heads start bobbing, and then people started to get up and dance.
18: And then people just standing up and breaking out dancing, and I'm not sure they'd ever kind of expressed themselves like that before.
20: Just the music had won them over in the end. You know, it was interesting to see that despite the announcements that they mustn't join in and they mustn't show any amusement at the music or enjoyment of the music, they still did.
14: And then the security guards came and told them to sit down.
15: A lot of the ushers were basically local police. Were a bit concerned. It's all right, one or two people getting out their seats. I think their thought process was, if everybody gets up, you know, how are we going to deal with this?
14: The security guards were very, very quick off the bat to get people to stay in their seats. You didn't screw with the security guards back then, you know.
17: Yeah, if they got really excited, they would come over and tell them to kind of calm down. It was very odd.
19: In Beijing especially, some of the audience were ejected or rather poorly treated. I suppose, had one thought about it, it would have been something one might have expected.
14: As the concert went on, the audience was increasingly appreciative. But they didn't really know how to act in this sort of situation. They had no experience.
20: You have to remember, when George came out on stage at the beginning of the show, when he clapped on the beat, the Chinese have never clapped on the beat. They thought he was asking them for applause, so they all applauded him. And he tried to show them, no, you clap on the beat, you clap on the beat. They couldn't understand that. I mean, the culture was very different from what they were used to.
16: Bear in mind that Western music was completely unheard. So Wham's music came out of the blue without any context. The fact that the audience enjoyed it was visceral. They were hearing it out of nowhere, like they were from Mars and suddenly confronted by Earthlings.
14: They've never been to anything like a rock concert. They've never seen anything like this.
17: They didn't have the freedom to react, nor did I think they even know at that time how to react.
14: And that really sort of summed up China in 1985.
17: It was completely bizarre, and we want it to be open. We want to see modern, but we don't know how modern.
14: They were trying to open up, but they were really scared of what would happen.
17: You know, you did feel that there was a moment of history of some sort here. Something was happening that was very different, and this was possibly the beginning.
22: Wham had done it. They'd become the first Western band to play in China. But what did this mean? For Wham? For China? That's next on Wham, Making It Big in China.
1: I went to there for a long time because I think your program is very good.
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1: You know, it's the first time to have this kind of performance in a Chinese stage, and it's something like romantic. But on the other hand, it's quite inspiring.
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25: I'm Jay Lawrence. This is Wham, making it big in China. It's 1985. Wham have just become the first Western band to play in China. Quite an achievement.
27: Andrew, with his unique sense of humour...
25: Jake Duncan was Wham's tour manager.
27: ...had come off the stage. I was standing over the flashlight at the side of the stage, and he tapped me on the upper shoulder and he said, well, that was definitely different, you know? And, OK, they didn't get possibly the normal reaction of an arena or a stadium audience, but they were well aware they'd just done something groundbreaking. George and Andrew put a lot of time into that, so I think there was a sense of relief. Not so much like we've finished the gig, but hey, we've pulled this off. You know, Simon was in our ear about this 18 months ago. We've pulled it off.
17: I do think everybody kind of knew that, you know, innately.
25: Lee Rollins worked on the film Wham in China, Foreign Skies.
17: That there was something very big possibly happening here. I think after the gig, everybody felt like they had achieved that, you know, pretty much. I think everybody felt good, you know, but it felt it was odd. Definitely, you know, a new frontier.
14: Well, they got into People magazine.
25: Richard Hornick covered Wham's China shows for the New York Times.
14: Which had a circulation of 4 million at that point. It's the most read magazine in America.
25: Simon Napier-Bell was Wham's manager.
20: We were on ABC, NBC, CBS News in America 24-7, every hour on the hour for a week.
27: I think they think that, you know, it was integral to the progression of their career at that point. I mean, it opened up the world to these two young lads called Wham. We'd been to America in January, February. We did about 6 or 7 theatre shows in satellite cities. So that had certainly created an awareness of who the guys were. But then, you know, off the back of the China trip, that just went global.
20: I went to America a week before the gig took place. And I went through immigration in Los Angeles. And they said, yeah, what do you do? And I said, I manage an English pop group. And they said, yeah, what's their name? And I said, Wham, never heard of them. 1 week later, we played in Beijing. And a week after that, I went back again. And when I came into New York, the guy said, what do you do? And I said, I manage pop groups. And he said, anyone we heard of? I said, Wham. And he stopped work. He called all his friends over. It's Wham. It's the guy who manages Wham. It's the guy who took Wham to China. It had really done what it was meant to do. And a week after that, we started booking a stadium tour.
27: The commercial PR worldwide that resulted from this, you couldn't have paid for that. And, you know, we were on our way back to America to do stadiums. So this, you know, this just added a bit of fuel to the fire. And 3 months later, we're in the States doing sold-out stadium shows.
20: You know, that took Elton 5 years to do, and even the Beatles took 3 years. You know, it's virtually impossible. So it absolutely did what we set out for it to do.
17: What song did they like best?
28: I think it was Careless Whisper.
29: Yeah.
28: Which is your favourite, we hear, Phyllis.
17: Yeah, I love it. It's wonderful. Did someone tell you that 3 or 4 of the younger Chinese were taken out by uniformed security guards because they got up in the aisle and started dancing while you were singing?
29: Well, there are lots of things that we didn't actually realise about the concert.
25: Wham's tour of China went some way to achieving what it set out to do. The duo made a serious claim to being the biggest band in the world. But that wasn't enough to satisfy George Michael.
20: It had completely drained them. Unlike most concerts, where they go off, you think, God, they'll be exhausted after that. And you go to the dressing room and they're full of beans still. They really were drained.
27: There'd been a lot of press on the lead up, and we'd been down to Tiananmen Square.
20: They'd been in banquets and press things and walking around the Great Wall and going to markets and being filmed. And I think, you know, that concert just drained them totally.

0: that would have an enormous ramification on the film and indeed on George's life.
1: Martin Lewis produced the film on Wham's trip to China.
0: George was getting fed up with being a pop idol. He didn't want to be in Wham anymore, and it's the old adage, you know, be careful of what you wish for. George had wished for nothing more than to be a teen idol, to be on the front page of every newspaper. That was the dream. But hey, what you dream for when you're 13, 14 is not the same as the reality when you're 22, 23, and you've experienced two or three years of it and you find it a little bit unsettling. And George had reached that point. Why would a pop group at the peak of its commercial success, having just conquered America, why on earth would they just voluntarily split up? George was going to split when he wanted to split Wham, and that was it.
1: But what happened in China? Did Wham's brief trip leave a legacy? Well, I guess it would be
2: nice. If you look at pictures of Beijing in 1986, look at pictures, or go to Beijing now, part of the legacy is what happened in China. I mean, they did get that in foreign investment. Although Wham did become very popular. I mean, I've read books about Wham in the 3 or 4 years after that, where travel writers and things, so everywhere they go, they heard Wham records. So Wham did manage to make themselves popular by doing that. 'Cause I gotta have faith.
3: So all of these things were, you know, the government sort of tentatively feeling its way towards opening up. But how do you do that when you've come out of, you know, 40 years of very, very repressive police state? Any freedom at all is dangerous in those sort of situations.
4: Slowly but surely, the realization, I believe, struck that, you know, this is Western society and we kind of want to get a little piece of this, albeit to keep it under some sort of control. I think it took a while before the next person went down there, but slowly but surely, the market opened up.
2: It's when you see the effect it had on the Chinese economy, and before China could change its mind, they pushed it into becoming a Western-type economy. And a lot of that flowed from Wham playing there. I don't think the Chinese quite realised the importance of that, even when the investment came in. I had no political agenda. And later on, the BPI gave me an award for opening new markets. But I didn't do it to open new markets. I did it because George wanted to be the biggest group in the world in a year.
5: In China today, a government-sponsored rally drew thousands of anti-student protesters.
1: But it wasn't glitz or glamour in China after Wham left. It was quite the opposite.
5: In the meantime, soldiers appeared in the streets around Tiananmen Square, where thousands of students are still camped out.
6: The Communist Party cannot tolerate any dissent.
1: Back in the 80s, Rose Tang was a student revolutionary in China.
6: Especially led by a bunch of young students. We were too naive.
7: The occupation of Beijing's Tiananmen Square is over. The student protests that gripped the world crushed in a bloody nighttime army assault.
6: They were going to crack down on us when they imposed the martial law in late May. And they started to send military troops, tanks, and then lots of troops into Beijing. A lot of people stopped the military trucks and the tanks.
8: It was noontime with their bodies. In the center of Beijing, when a man walked to the middle of the Avenue of Eternal Peace and stood there. It wasn't just a single.
6: The civilians and the students successfully stopped the troops from getting into Tiananmen Square. But we were still too naive. We had never thought they would shoot at us, use tanks to crush us.
9: Through the night, there was so much shooting, so many people wounded, so many people dead. The hospitals are overflowing with casualties.
6: When we saw the bullets whizzing over our heads, we're joking, oh, they're rubber bullets, until we saw the sparks on the monument. Then we realized there were real bullets. Then we saw the wounded students being carried in, and the tanks came in, hundreds of them. That was the biggest noise I ever heard in my life. I was ready to die there, and I wanted to die as a revolutionary hero.
10: Now people are running away from the gunfire, from the advancing troops.
6: When the troops came in to drive us out, they beat us and it was a stampede. I thought I was going to die.
11: No one knows how many people have died in the crackdown. We may never know. Our own CBS News review of hospital figures indicates that at least 300 have died. The figure may be as high as 3,000 or more.
6: This music, even though we did not understand the lyrics, we did not know the name of the bands, the name of the musicians, it had a huge impact on me. That's part of the reason why I became an activist in 1989 in Beijing. In Tiananmen movement, I survived the massacre. It was really the music that drove me from inside.
12: The whole world was watching. It will never see China quite the same way again.
1: Rose Tang is now a musician and lives in New York City.

0: Shirley Kemp sang backing vocals for Wham.
1: I think the legacy of the show is just the fact that now it's a historical moment in Wham's history that they were the first Western band to play in China. And it is a wow factor, isn't it?
2: Even beyond the publicity stunt, it had to be pretty cool. Wouldn't you like to be the first of something in China? At that point in time, of all the firsts, to me, that's where the Wham concert fits in. At a time of firsts, it was probably the biggest one.
3: I hate to call it a scam, but it was a publicity coup. You know, when I persuaded the Chinese they should do it, and it wasn't wrong. I mean, they did get the investment. You know, it's absolutely what I said. When foreign countries saw that Wham had played there, they all said, yeah, they are opening up. And if you see China, you saw Beijing when Wham were there, and you saw it 5 years later, it's just unbelievable. I mean, they built that city in 10 years, starting from 1986, when Wham played them. You know, it's something of real effect.
0: Andrew Ridgeley was one half of Wham alongside George Michael.
4: It was an odd experience. It was a unique experience. It wasn't like touring elsewhere.
5: It was tremendously fascinating, and to see the sort of clash of cultures and, you know, pop music in a very new environment. I felt very lucky. It was completely insane. You know, it was insane.
6: I look back on it with huge pride. It was a very bizarre adventure.
2: It has stuck with me. You know, they always say that you don't get a revolution when the boot is coming down. You get a revolution when the boot starts to lift off. And so it was groundbreaking. It is historical.
5: It was sort of magical. And, you know, who doesn't love a good narrative later in life? The fact that Wham went to China post-communist, post the revolution, is really amazing. And isn't it nice that life affords those chances? Music from the West was the sounds from the outside world, sounds of freedom to us, sounds of hope. Even though we did not know the names of the bands and the musicians, even though we understood very little about the lyrics, the music itself was powerful enough to give us that hope. Music definitely can change the world. It changed me and almost changed China.
0: This was an Absolute Radio production produced by Nick Harris and me, Jay Lawrence. And this was Wham, making it big in China.
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1: On Friday, the 7th of August, I will be taking the breakfast show back in time to 1996 to celebrate Britpop Summer. 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Yeah.

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